Hello, ladies and gentlemen. Welcome to another edition of Short Biblical Lessons. Now, this is a bonus one, which means it's only going to be on Threads. I may release it to YouTube at a later date. I'll pray about it. But today we're going to be talking about God is not mad at you. And it may be a three-part series instead of a two. You know, it's interesting because I used to understand. But now I understand because I got that anointing and I'm preaching the gospel. Why preachers are alone with it? Because despite me naming these things short biblical lessons, none of them have been short. Some of them have had multiple parts. That's at least 40, 50 minutes each. But before we get into today's message, let us pray. Dear Heavenly Father, I thank you for your wisdom. I thank you for your spirit. I thank you for your anointing. I thank you for your grace. Speak through me. I step out the way so your spirit can come and enter into me and do what needs to be done and speak your word to teach your truth so that those who are listening may hear, be edified. May they come to a greater knowledge and understanding of who you are and the love you have for them so that they may grow in the faith, no longer condemn themselves, let the chains fall off their hearts so they can be free in you. In Jesus' name I pray. Amen. So, God is not mad at you. Now, the reason why I'm teaching this is because not too long ago, I was out there and saw a video on YouTube where a person had claimed they had gone into hell. They had a tour of hell. And everybody was down there, everybody under the sun, and their mama, their cousins, uncles, brothers, too. Everybody was down there except that person. They were getting toured. And they were saying, the angel was saying that that's where they would belong. That's where they would go. Now, when people have these encounters, I don't always put much stock into them because I use discernment. I let the Holy Spirit tell me what part is true and what isn't. But sometimes, I'm just going to be honest, I don't think some of those people actually have gone down there. Because I always, when I listen to some of them, I always think to myself, I say, you see all these people down there. Now, it was interesting because someone else would come along and say, went to heaven and saw some of these people in heaven. But you claim to have seen all these people in hell. Why is it that God never showed you heaven? How is it that he never showed you heaven? But he showed you hell. Is that where you're going? You said the angel said you was going to go there. Was that really an angel of God? It could have been. I don't know. I'm not them. But the reason why I'm saying that is because you're seeing a lot of that, you're hearing a lot of that, and a lot of times people try to take that message, run with it, and mix it in with obedience and holiness. And they do that for a reason, because part of the reason why you're hearing more and more ministers of the gospel being moved to teach about obedience, because the Holy Spirit is moving amongst his people, amongst his church, because the Bible says, for the second coming of Christ, because we're heading towards that period. The Holy Spirit is trying to prepare the bride for the return of Christ. But before that can happen, the body has to get to a place where it's, the bride has to get to a place where it's without spot or wrinkle, because the Bible tells us, it makes it very clear, that Jesus is coming back to a bride without spot or wrinkle. So he ain't coming up to the busted beat up bride with stains everywhere. Which means holiness and obedience will be the thing. But part of the reason why the church today is in a weird position where there's an overemphasis on grace, and I'm going to call it that because I'm using a term that was adopted early in the 1900s, I think 1930 or something around that time, Smith Wigglesworth. He had a revelation of the next two major moves of God, or three moves of God, leading up to the second coming of Christ. Now, the first one was the healing revival. Oral Roberts, A.A. Allen, Lester Sumrall, T.S. T.L. Osborne. And then you have the charismatic revival that came afterwards. Mariah Woodruff Eder, Catherine Coleman, Benny Hinn, and all those, you know, people. A.A. Allen, again. Oral Roberts. But he said what was going to kill the charismatic movement was that there's going to be an overemphasis on grace.
And when that happens, the Holy Spirit is going to remove his presence, which is what we see in today's church. A lot of churches today, you have the word being sown, but the Spirit is not there. That's the reason why there's no deliverance, healing, or moves of the Spirit. The Holy Spirit moving is not sensationalism. It's not emotions. It's not, oh, I got chills on my spine. Goosebumps. That's emotions. You can have that at a concert. You can have that at a state fair, eating a hot dog. Or a cream puff. Chills go down your spine. It's so good. Maybe a tear. That happens, right? So those things are not indicators of God's Spirit moving. Now, part of the reason why the church got to a place where there was overemphasis on grace was because if you study church history, the late 1800s, the early 1900s, you had two movements, the Puritan movement and the Holiness movement. Azusa Street Revival, which happened in L.A., was, you know, part of, it was a branch of the Holiness movement, but before that you had the Puritans. And while we're on that, you know, I think it's worth mentioning that most denominations started off as moves of God, revivals. But most of them dried up because, you know, when they tried to take different events, different things that led up to the move of God with those revivals, that, you know, the events that led up to God moving in that capacity and tried to make a tradition of it, that's what killed the move of God. And one of the things that ended the Azusa Street Revival was one, William J. Seymour was not obedient to God towards the end because he started doing what people wanted him to do because God told him to put on a box. He took off the box because people was criticizing him. So God said, okay, I'm just going to leave. And then the movement died, you know, short, cut, and dry. Obedience is key. When you're a minister of the gospel, obedience is key. But around that time also there was an overemphasis on holiness to the degree that it became legalism. People ended up back in bondage, which is why God had to introduce the healing revival and the charismatic revival to say, hey, the pendulum has swung too far to the right. Let's bring things back to the center. Balance. So that way people are not being led too far in one direction, missing me. But now things have gone too far to the left, where there's overemphasis on grace. To where people think you could do anything, everything under the sun, and then just say, hey, forgive me, Lord. Boom, now I die and go to heaven. They see salvation as a residency for after you leave this body rather than a relationship. When Christianity is a relationship. It's a relationship. It's always about relationship. Relationships aren't built off of rules. They're built off of understanding, boundaries, and fellowship. When you strip them down, the rules and rigid, make them rigid, you have nothing. No one wants to live in the prison walking on eggshells. And that's what, and I put it like that for a reason, ladies and gentlemen. That's what happens when you try to take God's word and you make it into legalism. Then you start walking on eggshells around God and God's going, why are you so afraid of me? Well, God, your word says, the fear of the Lord is the beginning of wisdom. And God's going, do you know who I am? You know my character? Yeah, Lord, you said, your word says the fear of you flooded the earth. Don't you remember that? You sent fire from the sky and tore up a town. Yeah, I know I did that. That was the reason why I did that. You're not under that. It's a different situation back then. But when I say to fear me, it means to respect me, to recognize my authority. But you can't love me if you think you got to walk on eggshells with me. So God does not want us walking on eggshells, which is why I say God is not mad at us. But a lot of people walk around thinking that he's mad. Because religion put those conditions on there, which is why a lot of people don't like to hear obedience and holiness. But if you listen to how I teach obedience and holiness, I always teach it as such that I say holiness is a state of being that comes as a result of being connected to the Holy Spirit. The Holy Spirit residing on the inside of you. He makes you holy through his presence, through his nature at work on the inside of you. When the Holy Spirit has access to your mind, your will, and your emotions,
Now he gets you to emulate God's will, God's mind, and his emotions, because he will take the word that you store in your heart. When you make the word part of you, the Holy Spirit is able to bring to memory those things out of God's word to influence the way you think, the way you see things, your will, so that your will aligns with God's will, and then your emotions are under control because your spirit is connected to God. You know God's will concerning the things, so now you don't have to worry. You just rest in God, what God has already said and did. Boom, now you have peace. That's why I teach obedience the way I do. Because holiness is a state of being, the Holy Spirit living on the inside of you, making you emulate God's nature, keeping you in line with God's will through his strength, not your striving, through his strength. It's him living on the inside of you, influencing your mind, growing your emotions. I'm making it very practical. I'm stripping it down of all that religious language so you can understand. And then the second part, I said obedience is really not out of obligation. It is our love towards God. We obey him because we love him, not because we're obligated to, even though it's a danger not to do those things. We're not sitting around afraid of, I don't do this, I don't do that, God's going to strike me down, God's going to do this. God ain't going to do that. He's slow to anger. But we do it because we love him. And we do it cheerfully because when we recognize that God just wants what's best for us, then it becomes easier. You see, God loves us so much. So when you understand, obedience is really responding to God's love for us by loving him back, by being receptive of that love, recognizing God just simply wants what's best for us. It becomes easy to obey because now you're not doing it thinking that God is mad at you. You're not doing it thinking that God is trying to punish you and do all this other stuff. That's why I teach it the way I do, because now it's easy to understand. It's a lot better for the heart when you see it that way. For a lot of times, unfortunately, the dominant message about obedience today in the church is, do this or God's going to destroy you. And then the other extreme is, do whatever you want. God don't care. He just want to forgive you. He just wants to forgive you. No matter what you do, he's going to forgive you. No matter what, you're going to heaven as long as you say God exists. Even though he existed before you existed. As long as you say that, you believe in the act of forgiveness, you're going up there. But that's not really true. That's not what it's all about. It's not about residency after you die. It's about relationship. To get up there with him means you are in right standing with the relationship that comes by grace, starts by grace, rather, but is maintained through obedience and fellowship. So now that the pendulum has swung too far to the left, over emphasis on grace, I bring it back to the middle. Because in the middle, when you have balance, you can understand that grace is there for when you don't fully, correctly, always obey him. So you have wiggle room. That wiggle room is for you to ask God to forgive you, but then you also forgive yourself, ladies and gentlemen. That's important. A lot of people ask God to forgive them, and when the Bible talks about forgiving others, people leave themselves out of the others. You're in that too. The most important thing is not only to ask God for forgiveness, but to forgive yourself when you make mistakes, when you don't do things God's way, because the Bible says all have fallen short of the glory of God. That says that in Romans. We're going to go there in a second. So we're going to go to the Bible. I know we're about 14 minutes into this message, 13 minutes, but we're going to the Bible in a second here. But a lot of people, and if you're listening to me, you might be one of those people. They miss out on all that God has for them. Because obedience sounds punitive. Grace, they think, is a license to sin. And when they enter and live that type of lifestyle, because they're sowing seeds of corruption, what ends up happening is the devil is able to position them to think that God is mad at them, even if they've been forgiven. Even if they've asked God for forgiveness. And then they'll say they feel so distant from God. I'm going to help you change that today. A lot of people think the devil has power. He ain't got no power. He ain't got no power. He's nothing. Might work. It's not really a factor. The only power he has is deception. But a lot of people end up in positions because of choices they make or simply because they don't obey God. And even if you fall into that trap, you don't obey God, we're going to talk about that in a minute here, but you know, they think that the devil causes a lot of stuff. He really don't. He gets you not to understand how much God loves you.
He gets you not to think that God wants what's best for you. He gets you to think God has abandoned you. He gets you to think God is mad at you. Because as long as you think those things and you keep yourself separated from God, you can't receive God's love or his best for you. So you got to understand something. When the Bible says nothing can ever separate us from the love of God, what that means is that God's character towards us will never change. God will never act out of character towards us no matter what we do. God is love. In fact, we're going to go in the Bible here. Let's go to the Bible. Go to Scripture. Now, many of us are familiar. We're going to go to the Gospel of John, the third chapter. We're going to start in verse 16, a verse that everyone knows. If you listen to this message and you don't know it, you have not been to church. And you definitely have not read your Bible. But John 3:16. For God so loved the world that he gave his only begotten Son, that whoever should believe in him should not perish but have everlasting life. We all know that. Verse 17, this is the one I wanted to get to. God sent his Son into the world not to judge. Well, thank him for doing that. Thank him. Thank him, ladies and gentlemen, for doing that. Because if he was to send his Son to the world to judge it, none of us would be here. You and I would not be here today. Because he would have tore up some stuff, a lot of stuff. He would have just blew up this whole planet. Which he's going to do in Revelations, right? He's going to destroy the heaven and earth, create a new heaven and earth. Yeah, that's a guy that's coming back to judge. So it's good he didn't do that the first time. Because God, when he judges, he tears up stuff. So thankfully, he didn't do that. But he sent his Son to save the world. How to save it? By extending an olive branch to you and I and saying, welcome home. We can be friends again. You can get to know me again. I want you to be in relationship with me. Because I love you. While we were still his enemies, the Bible says, he loved us. And he showed us through actions, died for us. But you think God is mad at you, right? You hear that. You read about it. You watch Passion of the Christ. And even if you didn't, by now you didn't sat through several Easter plays, at least several, because every Easter is the same thing. Nailed to the cross. Beatitudes, nailed to the cross, which is trials and suffering of Jesus. Simon carrying Jesus' cross. The pierced him in the side. Whipped him on the back. Same stuff. And even after hearing all that, there are people who still think God is mad. And yet, they live away from God's truth by believing that. That's what keeps them bound. Sin consciousness. That's the number one tool the devil is using to keep people bound. To keep people from not receiving God's best. To keep people distant from God. By making them think God is mad at them. You might be someone listening to me today. You might be looking at your life. You might be thinking about all the times you didn't do what God told you to do. All the times you didn't get it right. God told you stop doing this, stop doing that. Not to hang out with that person. Not to date that person. Not to get married to that person. Not to take that job. He may have told you what directions to go into. In terms of your calling. Some of you, you know, you think about all this, you know, you may have lived a life of wild parties and different things in the past. You ask God for forgiveness. But in your heart, you have not received God's forgiveness because you have not forgiven yourself. You read that there is no condemnation to those who are in Christ Jesus. Let's go there in Romans. You read that. You hear it. But do you believe it? Romans 8. I'm going to start at verse 1. So now there is no condemnation to those who belong to Christ Jesus. And because you belong to him, the power of the life-giving spirit has freed you from the power of sin that leads to death. There's no condemnation to those who are now in Christ Jesus. The minute you ask God for forgiveness, because in your heart you believe that you need Jesus, because I'm about to explain what salvation really is. In your heart, you realize you have a deep knowing of how much you need Jesus because you recognize your sinful nature. That's what salvation is. It's not just, oh, I believe God is real. I'm going to heaven.
God's will, forgive me. No, no, no. It's when you, in your heart, you wake up, you live, and you breathe with the knowledge. I need Jesus. You recognize how much you need him more and more every day to stay away from those things that are unpleasing to him and to be forgiven and to walk in forgiveness. That's the belief in your heart. That's the belief in your heart that saves you. Because that belief opens up your heart to receive the Holy Spirit. The Spirit of life. The life-giving Spirit we just read in Romans 8. That frees you from disobedience. Why? Because he gives you the capacity. He leads you and guides you in all truth. He gives you understanding of the will of God for that moment in time concerning your life. He gives you understanding of God's word because he will bring the remembrance to you. Things is in God's word to help you understand the will of God. He'll help you do the will of God. He'll help you decipher the will of God. He'll help keep your mind stayed on the word of God by bringing remembrance to you those things in God's word. And then your emotions will be in check because you'll have a combination of knowing God's will and having God's word and having God himself in the form of the Holy Spirit in you to make sure that as you do his will, as you read his word, that he is faithful and just to bring about every promise that he's already promised to you. Those good and perfect things. Because again, sin is just simple disobedience. So the Holy Spirit, God himself, will keep you from being disobedient. And then he gives you life, meaning that he gives you the life you've always already predestined for you. Where you lack no good and perfect thing, ladies and gentlemen. And I'm going to bring this point up for a reason. This is why the devil don't want you to know how much God loves you. He wants you to beat yourself up over your past mistakes. He wants you to condemn yourself. He wants you to stay bound in your heart, though the wage has already been paid for. God already took care of the bill, the wages of sin, through his death. Jesus Christ, through Jesus' death. He wants you to continue to keep your heart prison. Because he knows if you know how much God loves you, you become a threat to him. Because you and God now can work as partners. If you knew how much God loves you, why do you think that you can do things that can change God's mind towards you? Whatever God wills for you to have, whatever God wills for you to accomplish, whatever good and perfect thing God has for you, God already knew every mistake you would make. That never changed his plans. They became lessons to help you better appreciate those things he already has for you. But you think he's mad at you. Some of you listening to me today, you're looking at your life. You're worrying about how things are going to turn out. You may be worrying about your destiny. Are you doing your calling? Did God ever hear your prayers? You prayed a lot of prayers and you're wondering if God heard them. It's not that he didn't hear. It's that there's a filter in your heart that don't belong there. There's a barrier in your heart that keeps you from recognizing how much God loves you. Because you think he's mad at you. You think he's not listening to you. You think he's not concerned about your well-being. You think God desires you to go to hell. And yet the Bible tells us God desires that no man shall perish. God doesn't desire any man to go to hell. He made it, quite frankly, almost impossible for anyone to go to hell. That's why he went to the extent he did with Jesus. Hell was created for the devil and his fallen angels. God don't want any human being down there. Yet people choose to go because even though nothing can separate us from God's love, meaning he did not change God's character towards us, we can choose to separate ourselves from God by not obeying him. When we get to a certain degree where we reject his grace, don't obey him, then that's when we choose to, you know, permanently separate ourselves from him at some point. But for the most part, there's no reason for anyone not to go to heaven, to go to hell. That's why he went to the extent he did with Jesus. Hell was created for the devil and his fallen angels.
God don't want any human being down there. Yeah, people.

church is what's in wrinkle today is because there are so many things, crooked paths, crooked understanding, misguided philosophies, misguided teachings, misguided views of self. Because most people have not come upon the truth of how much God loves them. That's why they can't feel the compassion of God. They can't understand the compassion of God. They don't think God wants to heal them. They don't think God wants to deliver them. That God wants to set them free. That God is thinking about mistakes they've made. That God won't help them get back on their God-ordained destiny. They look in letting their situation, their circumstances mislead them. Some people are sitting around thinking, oh, God is trying to teach me a lesson with this illness. Oh, God is trying to teach me a lesson with this poverty. It's better to not have and be holy. Because they think holiness is poverty. Because they think suffering is holiness. Christianity is not easy. It's so hard when it's on your own strength. Yeah, you're going to get mad. And yeah, you're going to think God is mad at you. Because all that suffering, right, that you don't have to go through, Christ suffered for you. He became a curse for us. Cursed is anyone that hangs on a tree, Galatians 3. So that the blessing of Abraham, so God became a curse for us with the intention of becoming a remedy for us. So that the blessing of Abraham, which is God with us, might come on the redeemed, which is us. So Jesus, God himself, became the curse, so that then in becoming the curse, he can become the blessing by becoming someone that's with us. The blessing of Abraham. So he took upon the wages so that he cannot leave her, so he can have a reason not to leave her side. And because he won't want to leave your side, as he walks with you, he's forever in living in you too, forever trying to figure out how to get better and best to you, to better prepare you for best, those things he has for you. Now, some people hear that and think selfish ambition. It's not about selfish ambition. It's about God's ambition. God loves multiplicity. He loves blessing you so that you're a blessing to others. He graces you and empowers you so that you can be a blessing to others. That's the reason why greatness is in serving. Because when you have the capacity to serve to a greater degree, that means that you're in alignment with what God has for you and who you are and who you were called to be. That means you're utilizing those gifts and talents that God put on the inside of you as God ordained because he's increased your capacity to serve. Being able to serve means that you have received an abundance from God in whatever area that is. Not just talking about finances. That's the will of God being done on this earth. And a lot of people today are walking around in chains. Walking around in chains. Psalm 34:22. But the Lord will redeem those who serve him. No one who takes refuge in him will be condemned. You are redeemed, ladies and gentlemen. You put back in right standing with God by faith, by grace. You trust in him, and it means you receive his grace. God didn't call you to walk on eggshells. Relationship ain't about eggshells. You're back in right standing. God wants to get to know you. Some of you listening to me are afraid to be yourself before God. You go to him trying to be all super pious. Reverend Christ. Oh, Holy One, Heart of Israel. Who was, who is, and is to come. Seated above in heavenly places on the throne. You do this long introduction and God's just going, Jesus is going, it's fine to say Lord Jesus, because he's Lord. It's just fine to stop it there. You pray, you ask God for things, not knowing he's already took care of your needs. He knows what you need before you even ask him. Some of us, we're not honest.

film. Instead of telling him how we really feel, we tell him what we think he wants to hear, not knowing he sees our heart. Oh, God, I just love this person. God's going, now you just lied to me. Twice. You lied to me about loving the person, then you lie about lying. Because you know you don't love the person, so that's you have a lack of love towards them. That's one sin. He lied about that. That's two sins. Others would think they had to bargain with God. If you just bless me, God, I'll do this. I'll go to church every week. You just give me that job. You just give me that car. I'll stop drinking and going clubbing. Make me rich. And knowing God wants to do that anyway. That his plans are never contingent upon what you do and don't do. But what you do and don't do keeps you away from what he has for you. Because that wealth you're looking for might be an idea. But you can't do that idea if your brain is having capacitated because of what you put into your body. Or what you do with your time. Being distracted. And God the whole time is trying to put an idea in you. Then tell you how to execute it. But because a lot of people think God is mad, they think God is not answering their prayers, they think they got to pray and bargain with God. They think they have to petition like that. When I always say prayer is for you to come before God and to subject yourself the more to his nature, to die to self. It's really to change you. Prayer changes you. Faith changes things. Why? Because faith is God moving as you trust in him. So that's what changes your circumstances. Because God is able to execute his will. God just simply wants to do his will. So when you trust in him, that's simple. I'm just making faith very simple again. I like keeping things simple and practical so you can understand it. Faith is allowing you to trust. It's you trusting in God so that you get rid of your will so that God comes in and do his will, and whatever God does is going to be for your benefit. Faith. Prayer changes us. Faith changes things because that's when God is involved. And the capacity by which you trust in God is by the degree that things can get done, that he wants to do. Because it's in your capacity to release those things, to cast your cares on him. The more cares you cast upon him, the greater he's able to care for you. It's an exchange, ladies and gentlemen. But a lot of people don't realize how much he loves them. So they hold on to cares. They hold on to problems. They hold on to unforgiveness to ourselves. That's what keeps them from receiving God's forgiveness. They don't forgive themselves. They forgive others, or they attempt to. Because you can't truly forgive others if you don't forgive yourself, and you can't truly forgive or receive God's forgiveness. That's what keeps people from, a lot of people today, a lot of them, the reason why they don't know who they are in life, have, you know, issues with, you know, insecurities and low self-esteem and different things like that, because they have not set before God to discover themselves. Because when they go before him, the only thing they think about is that God thinks they this and that and everything under the sun, because somebody stood behind the pulpit and told them they're going to hell. And this is God said, you're a sinner, you're such a this and that, you're a heathen. Somebody stood behind the pulpit and told them that. So they walk around with nonsense thinking that God thinks all these nasty negative thoughts about them. Not realizing God sees them in light of his salvation, his sacrifice. He sees you as fully mature, never have sinned. As far as he's concerned, the Bible says as far as east is from the west, he's buried your sins. That means they don't exist in his mind. You know, I always say, and I may have written this, I don't think I've ever said it publicly on a podcast, but really, when you're saved, judgment day is not a terrible day. It's rewarding. Because God cannot bring up anything negative about you on judgment day. He won't have anything on you. It would defeat the purpose of him sending Jesus. Your sins are forgiven. So if God don't remember, because it says that as far as east is from the west, he's buried your sins. In fact, we'll go there in scripture. I want you to remember this. Because, you know, there's going to be multiple parts because we run up for time here. It's going to be multiple parts.
But Psalm 103:12, as far as east is from the west, so he has removed our transgressions, or some translations say he has removed our sins or buried our sins. Your sins are forgiven. So if God doesn't remember your sins, why are you remembering them? Why are you condemning yourself? We read in Romans 8, there is no condemnation for those who are in Christ Jesus, yet you, listening to me, are condemning yourself. You, listening to me, are holding on to your past. You, listening to me, are thinking that there are things that you can do that can change God's plans for you. Those good and perfect plans for the best of the best. That's that mindset that keeps you from God. It's that mindset that keeps you from receiving from God. It's that mindset that keeps you from receiving and recognizing that God lives on the inside of you and with you. It makes you reject them. People who reject grace, if you notice, what keeps an atheist from God is because they think they're going to hell. Because somebody stood there and said, you're going to hell. So keep atheists from God. I know this for a fact because one of my cousins, you know, growing up, we went to the same high school. For many years, he was an atheist. He was proud of it, too. Proud of it. No one can get him saved. Why? Because they all did what I just described. Tried to send them to hell. If you don't get saved, you're going to be eternally lost. Well, why would you tell someone that? Human beings by nature don't like to be told what to do. We learn that in the garden, right? You tell them not to do something, they're going to do the opposite. That's human nature. So if you tell somebody, oh, if you don't get saved, you're going to hell, what do you think they're going to end up doing? Going to hell. Not because they want to, but because you told them if they don't do something, that's where they're going to go. And so they chose not to do it, so that's where they went. So it's not ever effective. Can you fear? I know some people will think, well, the Bible says, fear the Lord is the beginning of wisdom. God's going, that's not what I'm talking about. I'm not saying for you to walk on eggshells with me. But what God, your word says, to fear me, to fear you. Didn't you flood the earth? Didn't you send fire down and tear up a city? Yeah. Under certain conditions. But I never wanted you to fear me to that degree. I'm not saying for you to walk on eggshells. Fear me in the sense you have a healthy respect for me, recognizing my authority. And then, be in a relationship with me. That type of fear. Where you respect my boundaries. And then you respond to my love for you. Not all that other stuff. But that's what people will do. People in the church think that. So they'll teach, my cousin, all he would hear is hell. And then other folks would try to, talk about, because he went to go see the Passion of the Christ. He didn't understand why Jesus went through all that for us. So that was not effective towards him. He was not moved by that. I mean, it was a graphic movie. He thought it was very graphic. But in his mind, he says, why did he have to go through all that? What was the purpose of that? Why didn't he come down and save him? So why didn't he, why did all this happen? Not all that. And I remember telling some of my family members, I said, don't worry. I said, get him around me. I'm going to say. So I started introducing them to different people like Jesse the Planist, a Christian that actually laughs, Christian minister, that like to have fun. You can laugh in church. You know, as I like to laugh. I like to crack jokes. I introduce them to other ministers that focus on who you are in Christ Jesus. Then I began myself teaching him, answering his questions. Never told him he was going to hell. I told him it's impossible. Really, God made it very difficult for people to go to hell. God desires no one should perish. No one has an excuse really to go to hell. Well, how come you said that? They told me that God wants me to in hell. All these things are going to go to hell, but you sit up here saying that God don't want anybody in hell. Why? Because God ain't mad at you. Okay. I'm listening. That was his words to me, his response. Now I want to know more. I'm curious. I say, God ain't mad at you. He wants to know you. He wants nothing to help keep you from him. He wanted you to get to a place where you can forgive yourself so that you can be in a relationship with him. Because before you can receive his forgiveness, you first got to forgive yourself.
You mean that I'm not, that I can, no matter what mistakes I make, yeah. If I mean just go out and do something crazy, then that's crazy if you do that. But if you made mistakes and, you know, and didn't mean to do things, or you, you know, went the wrong direction or whatever, that's okay. Those things alone, sin is not what's keeping people, sending people to hell. It's people's refusal to receive God's forgiveness. So little by little, start sowing seeds, deconstructing religion, letting them know how much God loved them. Begin to open up his heart. Because when you understand salvation, is you knowing how much you need God on a day-to-day basis. How much you need him because of our fallen nature. How much you deeply need him. And how much he's willing to feel that need. How much he's willing to draw close to you. It's you recognizing how much you need him that allows you to move close to him. And when he sees that opening, that you know how much you need him, he sends his spirit to conquer you. He matches your heart, the posture of your heart. And when you start to see, he responds to your acknowledgement of you needing him, rather than, because when you recognize how much you need him and you start to forgive yourself, you run towards him, not from him. It's only when you think you don't need him that he's mad at you that you run from him. But when you realize how much you need him, that he's not mad at you, that he loves you, he wants you and all of you, you start to run towards him. And he runs towards you. Because he runs to fill you with himself so that he can reveal himself to you. But salvation is you acknowledging that. That's the belief that John 3:16, whoever believes on him, you know, that's what that's referring to. That you recognize how much you need him. And through that You're recognizing that. Recognition. You recognize that. So now that allows him to respond to that. And how he responds, I forgive you. And because I forgive you, you forgive yourself. And as you forgive yourself, you no longer condemn yourself. And now because you don't condemn yourself, I'm able to come in and help you. In the areas you are weak, I'm able to come in and guide you to those perfect plans I have for you, that perfect place I have for you, that perfect destiny I have for you. And where every good and perfect thing is, my will didn't change because of your mistakes. You may have introduced a delay, but all have fallen short of the glory. And because of who I am as God, I don't waste what I create. And I don't change my mind. He changes not. So he's ever trying to get you back in line to your destiny, your purpose, and to every good and perfect thing he has for you that he already gave you before the foundations of the world. That's why the Bible says he knows what you need before you ever ask or think. Because he already had taken care of him. Some people think God is waiting to respond. God is over responsive. God is over prepared. He doesn't play catch up. He already took care of it. He already knew what you needed before the foundations of the world. That's what that means. He knows what you need before you even ask or think. Before you even create it, is what it's saying, that he already took care of your needs. You just found out about when they come up. But if you trust him, you know that he's already done. He's already provided. Which should give you peace. But he's forever trying to be in relationship with you. Partnership. To bring you comfort and joy. Because he loves you, ladies and gentlemen. He loves you. And your destiny is not too late. No matter what mistakes you made, no matter what path you may have gone down, no matter what things you think disqualified you,
Your past is over. Your future is in God. And what God says about you is who you are and what you will receive. Your past is over. And for you to receive that truth, you must know how much He loves you. Come to Him as you are. You've heard that. Churches will tell you that. Until you wear jeans, right? Until you don't tie. But no, come to Him as you are. God knows who you are. You can't fool Him. Be honest, open with Him. He won't judge you. Even if it seems like it's negative. The fact that you speak it, when the Bible says, when we confess our sins, He is faithful and just to cleanse us of all unrighteousness. That's how much He loves you. That even when you reveal things in you, because that's what it means to be honest. He wants you to become aware of it so that you can yield it. He's faithful. He'll step up and help you. If you dislike someone, you just tell him, God, I don't like that person. Religion will say, just forgive them and love them. Remember, you're all children of God. See the best in everybody. And you're going, I know you're not going to sit up here and tell me to see. Do you know what this person has done? Do you know what this person is doing? And you want me to sit up here and just act like I don't see it, see no evil, hear no evil, and just ignore truth, right? But God's not like that. He ain't like that. God would rather you come to Him and say, you know what? God, I really don't too much care for that person. This person did this. They said this. They stole from me. They cussed me out. God's going, I know you don't like them. But that's okay. I didn't expect you to love them on your strength. But because you came to me and told me, I'll give you the strength to love them. I will love them on your behalf inside of you. Because you confess that to me, I will inject myself into that area to love them on your behalf with my love. All you have to do is just die, and you already start the process by acknowledging it to me. It may not even have to be that extreme. It could be any other disobedience. You wake up, God tells you, you wake up at 3 a.m. I know for the last couple weeks, God has been faithfully waking me up at 3:30. You know, I remember the first 4 days, and yeah, it took 4 days for me to finally realize the pattern. I would get up at 3:25 and I would feel a bubbly sensation. I knew it was the Holy Spirit. I said, God, what are you? Is something about to happen? You want me to pray for somebody? What's going on? Then I was a rover, go back to sleep. And then it happened again. Then it happened the next day after that. Then the day after that. Finally, I said, I see the pattern here, Lord. You keep waking me up at 3:30. I said, you want me to spend time with you? You want me to pray? You want me to ask you what you want me to do on that day? So I started doing that. And I started doing it. And I would just pray and pray and pray. And I didn't try to put no pressure on myself. Ladies and gentlemen, relationship ain't about pressure. It ain't about pressure. Instead of trying to say, well, you know, pray from 3:30 to 5. And instead, I pray until I'm tired of praying. Pray until I fall asleep. And I would do that. God has warmed me up to pray. One of the reasons why, and the more I'm authentic with God, the more I'm able to hear from Him and fellowship with Him. I hear from God every single day because I just consult with Him about everything. We're going to talk more about that in part two. I hear from Him every single day for any and every reason. Sometimes God says, don't go to that place. Times I've gone, and then I wish I would have listened.
I remember, and I'm running up for time here, I'll just say this briefly. There was a situation where for Thanksgiving, the night before, I had got a sensation, the Holy Spirit said pray, and the morning of, he said pray, because I had put in a catering order at this soul food restaurant. The Holy Spirit told me to pray. And then the morning of, he kept saying to pray, because I felt in my spirit the devil was trying to attack. The Holy Spirit would let me know an attack is coming. Pray, be in the spirit of prayer. Sure enough, got down there. You know, I was supposed to have a certain pickup time. They were running behind. So I ended up sitting there for 2 hours. 2 hours, that morning was supposed to be ready. They was out of certain stuff. It's catfish steak. But they ended up hooking me up with, you know, some other stuff. I'm like, man, they could have, you know. Here I was rushing to get down there. If I would have known it was going to be 2 hours later, I would have showed up 2 hours later. You know, we was on some black time then. Some super black time. That was African-American time. Because I was running late and I called him. I said, I ain't going to be there on time. I was supposed to be there, I think, at 1:30. I didn't get out there at 3:30 because my pickup time was 1:30. I said, I could have been doing whatever else I wanted to do. I would have came at 4. But I remember, after my food was ready, they was helping me load up my car, my truck, the catering order. One of the workers took the last food tray, put it in my trunk. He grabs my trunk, starts to close it. And I'm looking because I notice as he's, you know, as the trunk is coming down, I see pieces of black things falling down. I didn't realize the time was glass. So finally we get it closed, and I see the whole back windshield is cracked. Everywhere, shattered. And of course, this was around holidays, so people were in that area. I wasn't the only vehicle that was vandalized, but a lot of vehicles were vandalized. Same symptom. So we closed the trunk. Glass starts spilling over into the food that was in the trunk. Thank God it didn't get in the food. A lot of it didn't get. Some of it did, but I picked out. But ended up having to take the food, put it in the back seat. And then I took my fist and, you know, because I drove to the police station to report it. And I called up in there. I said, you know, do you guys got like a cardboard box or garbage bag I can put over my, because it was wintertime, you know, getting closer to winter. It's cold. A little snow that day. But thankfully, it held back before, enough time for me to get home. They go in there and say, no. I said, well, I got glass broken in the back of my truck. I said, I'm trying to get home. I said, I live. If I take the streets, it's going to take about 2 hours to get there because of traffic to get home. I ain't going to hop on the freeway because the speed is 80 miles per hour in some spots. And I don't know if this glass will fly. I do a sudden stop. You know, I'm not trying to get on a holiday. Go from one tragedy to the next. So they said, just, you know, knock it down. So I took my fist. I'm out there knocking all the rest of the glass out. So I had to drive home. No back windshield. No back windshield. Getting hit with cold air. Had the heat going. It was, you know, like 5 degrees that day. Got a little breeze. You can hear everything when your windshield is gone. People know how well a car is insulated when you're not in that situation. But God had told me to pray. Pray. That's how it is. When you have that relationship with God, when you're authentic, God will instruct you. He'll be with you every step of the way. Not mad at you, not sitting around like, oh, you didn't go to church last week. You didn't give your tithe. You didn't pray. I woke you up at 3:30. You rolled over. So now I'm not going to listen to you. I'm not going to talk to you. I'm just going to watch you suffer. That's not how God is. He's not like that. He loves you. And like I was saying earlier, if you feel your destiny, that is impossible to get on track. You might feel like you're lost. You might feel like it's impossible. But with God, all things are possible. And we're going to talk more about that in part 2. Yours truly, Minister Jay. Until next time. Peace.